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1: It's 8 p.m. in Israel, Wednesday, August the 12th, 2026. In the headlines, the IDF is bolstering forces to deal with settler violence against Palestinians. In the Gaza Strip, the IDF confirms a strike on a Hamas cell. The Board of Peace director denies a financial agreement with Hamas. An ultra-Orthodox protest against the arrest of a draft dodger that blocked parts of Road 4 has concluded. The Supreme Court this evening is hearing a Likud appeal against a district court decision that bars sitting MKs from running for district seats in the upcoming party primary. And Israel's police commissioner says he will gave an order to dedicate all needed resources in the search for an Israeli mother and daughter missing in Vienna since Friday. The weather outlook cooler tomorrow, but still extremely hot. A return to seasonal temperatures on Friday. Good evening. This is Nomi Segal with the news. The IDF is bolstering its forces in the area of Kusra village in Binyamin, where security forces earlier today removed an illegal outpost that had been erected by settlers near two Palestinian homes. Khan reports that though the structure was removed, the settlers remain in the area. The IDF said that following a further situation assessment, it was decided to send an infantry battalion from the Golani Brigade to the sector as part of efforts to prevent what were termed the continuation of grave events. Sources in the army said that the operation is being undertaken in coordinated effort with police and the General Security Service to restore order, preserve safety in the region, and bring to justice the rioters. Earlier today, security forces were working to dismantle the illegal settlement outpost set up by Israelis in the Palestinian village of Kusra in the Nablus area. A tent put up by the settlers had been removed, but the eviction of the settlers was not completed and confrontations with the Israeli security forces were continuing. The settlers have been trying to block access to the site, placing stones in the way, hoping that it would prevent additional forces from arriving at the outpost. The IDF spokesperson said that this morning, the IDF Central District Commander and other local commanders of the IDF and Border Police visited Kusra and spoke to members of the family next to the home where the outpost was set up. The commander said that they viewed with severity the actions taken by Israeli civilians against the Palestinian family and ordered that additional steps be taken. The IDF was denying that it left the scene, saying it was operating on the ground. No confrontations were reported earlier this afternoon. In New York, a UN official for the region says that settler violence and intimidation from outposts have driven the displacement of Palestinian communities. In a briefing yesterday to the Security Council, Ramiz Alakbarov, the UN Deputy Special Coordinator for the Middle East Peace Process, warned that the situation in the West Bank must be treated as an emergency requiring urgent action. He said that concern is not only the continued expansion of Israeli settlements, but the speed and systematic manner in which new facts are being created on the ground.
2: The situation in West Bank must be treated as an emergency required urgent action. The concern is not only the continued expansion of the settlements, but the speed and systematic manner in which new facts are being created on the ground. New outposts are established, often with state support, and can be retroactively authorized or incorporated into a wider settlement system. From these outposts, settler violence and intimidation have driven the displacement of Palestinian community. The spread of agricultural and grazing outposts is deeply troubling as well. Requiring only a small number of settlers, they enable control over vast areas of land. Israeli monitoring organization report that agricultural and pastoral outposts now exercise effective control over close to 20% of the West Bank. Madam President, we must be clear-eyed about what's taking place. These are interconnected steps, not isolated developments. They are reshaping the West Bank, weakening Palestinian governance, and advancing de facto annexation. The stakes are high. If the West Bank continues to unravel, it will not only undermine the implementation of the Security Council Resolution 2803, which is the immediate focus of international community, but it will further erode the prospects for ending occupation and realizing a negotiated Israeli-Palestinian peace based on the two-state solution. We must act now collectively and determinedly to ensure concrete steps are taken towards that objective. UMN remains committed to support all efforts in support of lasting peace between the Israelis and Palestinians, based on 1967 borders, with Jerusalem as the capital of both states and both nations living in peace side by side.
1: Ramiz Alakbarov, UN Deputy Special Coordinator for the Middle East Peace Process. Israel's ambassador to the UN, Dani Danon, said during the discussion that Israel addresses all forms of extremist violence. He criticized the UN for focusing its discussion on attacks on Palestinians while not condemning violence against Israelis.
3: As we gather to discuss the escalation in Judea and Samaria, let me set the record straight. Israel condemns all violence against Israelis and Palestinians. Israel does not tolerate extremism. We confront it, but we do not ignore the reality on the ground. While Israeli extremist attacks are declining, Palestinian terrorist attacks are rising, making up the majority of attacks in Judea and Samaria. This May, there were 348 Palestinian terrorist attacks only in Judea and Samaria. 8 pipe bomb attacks, 282 stone-throwing incidents, 32 firebomb attacks, 24 arson incidents, and 2 serious car ramming attacks. That is up from 325 attacks in the month of April. According to the Israeli security forces, another 408 terrorist attacks were stopped before they could happen. How many of you have condemned these terrorist attacks against the Jews? None of these attacks were mentioned by the briefers, and none of these attacks were mentioned by many of you. This is the bias we are confronting today. This council is focusing on one side of the violence while ignoring the other. Madam President, Israel is combating extremist violence in all its forms. When it comes to Israeli extremism, we are expanding our presence on the ground in Judea and Samaria. Israel's comprehensive framework has led to increased enforcement against Jewish extremism. Those efforts have been successful. Through the first quarter of 2026, we opened 354 investigations, filed 20 indictments, and arrested 35 extremists. This has led to a decrease in extremist violence. There were 116 total incidents of Israeli extremist violence in June, down from 165 in March. Enforcement is ongoing. Last week, an Israeli was indicted for alleged killing of a Palestinian near Hebron. He will face the Israeli justice system. We condemn this violence. We prosecute these crimes. We hold perpetrators accountable. Our Prime Minister, Defense Minister, military leaders have all made clear addressing extremist violence is a priority for our government. At the same time, Israel is intensifying its efforts to prevent Palestinian terrorism. Our security forces are working every day to dismantle terror networks and prevent attacks before they reach Israeli civilians. We are finding a growing threat. Iranian weapons, funding, and training are flowing into Judea and Samaria, alongside efforts by Hamas to establish new terrorist infrastructure.
1: Israel's ambassador to the UN, Dani Dayan. Meanwhile, the Khan News is reporting this evening that the White House is concerned by what is being described as the Israeli security establishment's failed to deal significantly with the violence of Jewish rioters in the Palestinian village of Qusra. Khan reports that the White House today was in addressing the matter after people close to U.S. President Donald Trump drew the conclusion that Israel is not working against the violence in the village. A senior White House official is reportedly planning to discuss the issue with Prime Minister Benjamin Netanyahu's office and is expected to request explanations over concerns that the defense establishment is preventing the dealing with the rioters. In Gaza, the IDF has confirmed a strike on a Hamas terrorist cell in the northern Gaza Strip. The IDF spokesperson said the terrorist was planning to carry out terror activity against Israeli forces in the Strip. Earlier, Palestinian reports said that one person was killed and others were injured in the airstrike in Beit Lahia. According to the reports, a motorized three-wheeled vehicle was targeted in one of the city squares. Khan reports that the IDF went on a special footing 2 days ago in the Gaza Strip because of concern Hamas terrorists were planning to hold a military drill. According to Khan, the IDF deployed ground forces from the Gaza division close to the border and scrambled aircraft for surveillance and attack capabilities. After several hours, no unusual findings were found, and the IDF ordered a return to routine. The Director General of the Gaza Board of Peace has denied a report on Khan that Hamas received a commitment that its debts of up to $400 million will be covered in the context of an agreement by the board and mediating countries. In a Hebrew language statement on X, Nikolai Mladenov wrote that the claims of such a financial agreement between the Board of Peace and Hamas are false. Such a proposal was not discussed, not negotiated, and not under consideration for the future. Mladenov also wrote that the Board of Peace has in recent days begun activating a mechanism for monitoring violations of the agreement in Gaza, and all violations will be dealt with. Khan had reported this morning that the debts are said to be owed to public servants and suppliers of services to the Gazan population. The tensions in the Gulf. U.S. President Donald Trump declared that the U.S. has total control over the Strait of Hormuz. In a social media post echoing remarks he made earlier this week, Trump wrote on his Truth Social platform, "The USA has total control over the Strait of Hormuz. I think we will keep it. Our naval blockade is being called by everyone a wall of steel, and there is nothing Iran can do about it." He went on to write, "They have no navy, they have no air force, the remaining soldiers are unpaid, the IRGC is decimated and fleeing, and their leadership is uncertain at best. They have no money, their country is shot. All they have is fake news and 300% inflation and getting worse. Iran is all talk and no action, the bully of the Middle East no longer," Trump wrote. The U.S. president has been reported to be leaning toward declaring victory over Iran without securing a deal regarding Iran's nuclear program as he seeks to disengage from the issue. But disengaging while maintaining the blockade is likely to keep global gas prices up while potentially inviting additional Iranian strikes at its neighbors that have destabilized the region. Meanwhile, Iran and Oman have been said to be close to finalizing understandings regarding management of the Strait of Hormuz, but Iran has repeatedly stressed agreement does not mean reopening of the strategic waterway, which it says is contingent on the U.S. meeting a number of demands, including paying damages to Iran. Reuters quoted a senior Iranian source as saying that there has been no progress in talks to revive the interim deal agreed in June and define a time frame to implement it. In another development, the U.S. president confirmed that he slipped away from Air Force One after a trip last month in Turkey because the Secret Service and military wanted him on a different plane due to a threat. Trump downplayed the sequence of events, which saw him stow away in an airport catering container to sneak onto another plane while Air Force One was sent into the sky, essentially as a decoy. Speaking to reporters last night, Trump also downplayed the risk to the people, White House officials, security and support staff, and reporters who were left on the plane. The U.S. president's comments confirmed a report that first appeared in the Washington Post that after last month's NATO summit, he was spirited onto a different plane because of a credible threat from Iran.
4: President, can you is only up to Secret Service. I just follow what they'd like to do. So I go by Secret Service and the military. They wanted me to go in a different flight, a different plane, equal safety, but they wanted me to do it, so I do it. I do what they say.
5: Why did they want you to do that?
4: I guess there was a threat out there. I didn't really ask too much about it. I get a lot of threats. This one went over to England, where it was shown to the soldiers.
6: But was it still at risk, even though you
4: No, no, but this one went over to England because the soldiers wanted to see
6: it.
4: And it stopped, and they showed it to the soldiers, and we did a switch over there. And it was really as per the military, and I just have to do what they say. They go for safety, and I have to do what they say.
5: Why was it too dangerous for you to fly on Air Force One, but
4: well,
5: not
4: I don't
5: too
4: know.
5: Dangerous?
4: Actually, the plane that I flew on was at greater risk.
5: Why
4: I think
5: do you
4: it was
5: say
4: at greater
5: that?
4: Risk because that would be the plane I think that they would be more likely to go for. So I have a lot of threats that you don't know about. Any consequential president has a lot of threats. Non-consequential presidents don't get threats. And I think that I'm maybe the most consequential.
6: How close is Iran to pulling something off?
4: There's nobody who's done more than me in a period of almost 6 years. There's nobody.
5: Were you worried about a shoulder-fired missile?
4: I don't worry about anything, to be honest. Whatever it is, you know my attitude, whatever.
1: U.S. President Donald Trump. Turning to Lebanon, reports earlier of an IDF airstrike in the area of Al-Mansouri in the south of the country. There were no further details immediately available. At the same time, the Lebanese army accused the IDF of continuing to violate understandings and international law. According to the military, several structures, including a school, kindergarten, and several homes in Zawtar al-Sharqiya, were destroyed. Defense Minister Yisrael Katz this morning toured the area under IDF control in southern Lebanon and stressed that Israel will not withdraw from the security zones, not in Lebanon, not in Syria, and not in Gaza. The IDF is here to protect the communities of the north and will not move. We are not withdrawing. The lesson from October 7th is we protect our residents by the IDF being here. Katz was accompanied by the IDF Chief of Staff, the head of the IDF Northern Command, and other senior commanders. The U.S. ambassador to Lebanon, Michelle Issa, says he is optimistic about the ongoing negotiations between Israel and Lebanon, saying that the talks are continuing. In a statement which he delivered in Beirut, the U.S. ambassador maintained the sides are not dragging their feet and are meeting every 2 or 3 weeks, adding that there is an urgency because the situation on the ground continues to change and cannot be allowed to get out of control. Reuters reports that Israel and Lebanon agreed on Britain, Italy, Switzerland, and Indonesia as potential contributors to a proposed mechanism that could see foreign troops deployed to Lebanon to verify Hezbollah's disarmament. Citing people familiar with the matter, Reuters said that the shortlist emerged from U.S.-mediated talks in Rome last week. The latest round of negotiations between Israel and Lebanon on implementing a June agreement that ties Israel's phased withdrawal from Lebanon to the disarmament of Hezbollah. The countries could help define the mechanism's scope, provide personnel to oversee its implementation, or contribute troops to observe or take part in inspections verifying disarmament, three sources quoted by Reuters said. A Lebanese official told Reuters on Friday that Israel and Lebanon had agreed on a list of potential countries that could send troops to verify disarmament, but declined to identify them, saying the U.S. would decide which of them would take part. Now, turning to the reports this week of an understanding reached by the United States, Syria, and Israel that will see the removal by the International Atomic Energy Agency of remains of Assad-era nuclear material from a secret site in Syria. Dr. Ofer Yisraeli, an expert on international relations at the Ashkelon Academic College, says the new agreement speaks first and foremost to an Israeli intelligence achievement. He told us that no less important, it is a strategic success in resolving a matter without military action and which could potentially be applied in other areas of conflict. We are speaking with Dr. Ofer Yisraeli, an international relations expert at the Ashkelon Academic College and author of the Hebrew Language Complex Effects in Middle East Conflicts. So we're talking about this report that came out regarding an understanding reached by the U.S. Syria and Israel for the UN's nuclear watchdog agency to remove Syrian nuclear material left over from the Assad era. So, first of all, what is your take on this report and this agreement?
7: I think first that it's an intelligence success of the Israeli intelligence. First of all, to bring on to the table the information. And the next step, I think that is the first, actually, let's say, the first strategic success to Israel from October 7th. So the first time that Israel actually using information or intelligence to bring to the table any agreement on the political or international politics issues.
1: And this is when we've seen reports of Israel having less impact on other regional geopolitical issues, say in the Iran-U.S. conflict.
7: Of course, because of that, as I said already, that is the first time that I see, at least, that we can first bring something to the table that it's not rely on military force or what we call in the Israeli army a kinetic force, but using intelligence or negotiations or other forces like the U.S. and bring to the table any agreement that actually bring us to better place, you can say, strategically.
1: So what do we understand from these reports on this agreement about what exactly transpired and what will happen?
7: It's not my part of the world to deal with this question, but I can say that if it moves us, Israel, to understand that we can achieve more of our interest without, let's say in this case, bombing this area or send our forces to bring Israel these materials, I think that it's a very important change in our view, first to our neighbor, Syria, of course, and then we can move and take this case and duplicate it in Gaza as well, and also maybe in Lebanon with Hezbollah.
1: To
7: conclude it, I can say that it's a first step that we try and I hope succeed to achieve some issues that we want to achieve without using any force. And it's a big change in my point of view.
1: So do you think it's a function of the quality of intelligence information or whatever gathering that Israel has done? Is it a function of Israel's success in persuading whichever powers that have to be persuaded? Or is it also a function of an alignment of the interests of those parties involved to try and resolve this issue?
7: Let's try to separate it because it's a very complicated question. First, we have many success with the intelligence. Also, we already know that Hamas plan to attack Israel in 2023. We have this plan maybe 3 or 4 years before. So we have the intelligence. This intelligence actually brought to Jerusalem, to the prime minister as well, and Israel or the prime minister and the people around him decided not to take it and actually try not to respond to this attack, but actually try to eliminate the option of Hamas to attack us. So we have many times intelligence, but I think that this is the first time that we try and, as I said, hopefully succeed to transform it to some agreement. I'm not sure what move Netanyahu to go to this step. I think that it's a combination. The election that is coming maybe 3 or 2.5 months from now, the situation in the borders, we have 3-4 places that we are still fighting against, Lebanon, Syria as well, Gaza, and from time to time in Iran and against the Yemen. So I think, and also you can add it to it some pressure that President Trump is also before the election in the U.S. So I think that the combination of these three actually move Netanyahu to take this step.
1: So can you envision this happening in other fronts as well, in other spheres as well?
7: First, I say hopefully we go to this direction, because if we the problem, let's present the problem before. In Israel, most of the people who are trying or to present themselves or actually have to be the people who developing the strategy think in a military level. So when you try and succeed to go up from the military level to the strategic level, you understand that you have more or many more tools to bring success and prosperity, and not rely only on the military side. So if this, if I'm not sure that Netanyahu is going to this direction, as I said before, but I think that in this situation, the three forces that we already mentioned actually push him to go to this direction. If it will be in the future, I'm not sure.
1: Dr. Ofer Yisraeli of the Ashkelon Academic College. The Likud party primaries. The Supreme Court has heeded the request of the party and brought forward to this evening deliberations on the question of whether current lawmakers can run for district seats in the primary. The hearing is scheduled for 9 p.m. Knesset member Afif Abed had lodged the appeal with the Supreme Court after the district court ruled that sitting lawmakers cannot run for the reserved district spots. Likud sources said earlier that if no immediate ruling is handed down, the primaries currently scheduled for this coming Monday will be postponed by at least 2 weeks. In that case, there will not be time to submit appeals on the outcome of the internal party vote to determine its roster in the upcoming Knesset election. The challenge comes against the backdrop of the number of slots the party agreed to reserve for Prime Minister Benjamin Netanyahu to fill with candidates of his choice, reducing the available realistic places for current MKs. In other election news, the Shas Party spokesperson Asher Medina says that reports of establishment of a new Haredi Orthodox party led by former Shas chair Eli Yishai is a plot of what he termed the Kaplan clique, whose entire aim is to weaken the electoral power of the Haredi public. There are ongoing attempts to harm Shas, he told Kan. Shas is seen as one of the parties that is an anchor of the right-wing bloc, so there are always attempts to shake things up and weaken it a bit. Dozens of ultra-Orthodox demonstrators from the Radical Jerusalem faction protested by the Geha Junction next to Bnei Brak this evening against the arrest of a Haredi draft dodger. Police had declared the demonstration illegal. It ended earlier this evening. Because of the protest, police had preemptively blocked a section of Road 4 between Em HaMoshavot and Aluf Sadeh junctions. In Vienna, police say that they do not see any indications of foul play in the case of the disappearance of an Israeli mother and daughter in Austria. A spokesperson for the Vienna police told Austrian news outlets that there is currently no indication of foul play. Mali and Liel Yahalomi have been missing in Vienna since Friday and did not show up for their scheduled flight home to Israel on Monday night. Here in Israel, Police Commissioner Dani Levy held a situation assessment today on the search for the mother and daughter. Khan reports that he ordered that all necessary resources be directed for locating them. Police intelligence and investigation officials took part, as well as police representatives abroad. The Magen Search and Rescue Company, which was chosen by the family to assist in the efforts, has sent a first delegation to Austria. Malia Halomi's brother-in-law told Khan earlier today that the family feels Austrian authorities are not doing enough to locate their loved ones. He told Khan that the mother and daughter traveled by train from Prague to Vienna and were to have spent the Sabbath this past weekend in an apartment near the Chabad house. The brother-in-law said that the last contact with Mali and Liel was a short while before the beginning of the Sabbath. They were excited and wished a Shabbat Shalom to the family back in Israel. The Chabad emissary in Vienna said that the situation is very troubling. The two were to have traveled back to Prague from Vienna by train and take a plane from the Czech capital to Israel, but they never boarded the flight. The health minister of Greece has condemned the pro-Palestinian Day of Rage that was held in the country last week. In a video, the minister said that Israel is the greatest ally of Greece. He said Israel supports us with an effort to prevent Turkey from receiving the F-35 planes. On matters regarding Cyprus, in investment and in tourism, the same anti-Israelis are people who do not love Greece, he said. Columbia University in New York City has been one of the centers of anti-Semitic and anti-Semitic activity on campus. However, Valerie Gerstein, a Columbia master's graduate, maintains that there is room for optimism. She spoke to David Zaev.
8: We're on the line with Valerie Gerstein, who is currently in Israel. She is a graduate of a master's program at Columbia University. She received her degree in 2024. She has been on campus, of course, therefore, at Columbia University, including in the period immediately following October 7th and all that we've heard about regarding Columbia. But Valerie, I know you've been here in Israel and you want to look forward. You want to look at what would hopefully be a better relationship, a better future between Columbia specifically. I mean, the universities in general are a problem, but between Columbia and its Jewish students and the state of Israel in general. So what have you been doing here now during your trip to Israel in terms of advocating and moving forward with such a plan?
9: Well, thank you for having me. Thank you for chatting with me. And I love being in Tel Aviv. So I'm literally sitting in the Dan Tel Aviv Hotel looking out at the beautiful people on the beach. And I have loved being here, both on the beach, but also being with my two teenage daughters, who really are the reason we keep coming back to Israel. They're so proud to be here and be involved in the community. And also, they're the reason why I went back to Columbia University. I wanted my girls, when they were both in high school, to see me living our family's values of being a lifelong learner. And when I got to campus in October of 2022, almost immediately, I was experiencing anti-Semitism in my classroom and on the campus.
8: So that's a year before the October 7th attack,
9: yes.
8: Of course. Right.
9: Mm-hmm. Yes, a year before. And I was getting to know the leadership, the administration, well before. And many have acknowledged how much they appreciated that I was educating them because they hadn't seen the hate that was underlying yet. Mm-hmm. And my goal for being here is to meet more of the Israelis. See, I've had reunions with some of the people who had been on campus overlapping with my 2 years there as a part-time graduate student. And many have made Aliyah, and many Israelis are back here. And my goal is to continue to celebrate them and protect them and to deepen the relationship between Tel Aviv University and Columbia University.
8: So I understand that there is the opening of the Tel Aviv Columbia campus, right? So that's a move in its own right. I know you say you're not specifically involved in that, but how did that evolve?
9: I think that that's been in the plan for quite some time. I have heard administrators talk behind closed doors, let's say, about the importance of American universities, but especially a university like Columbia, being in relationship with a place of innovation like Israel, specifically with Tel Aviv University. And I just know that they've been wanting to have this. Now, also, I'm sure many people saw on all the social media, the people that I call Hamasniks on campus doing hakafot, going in circles around the campus, holding up signs to divest from Israel, to close down the Tel Aviv campus and to stop any of that kind of planning, to sever ties with Tel Aviv University. It was those kinds of chants and signs that really propelled me to do more to protect the Israelis and the Jews on campus.
8: So should we be giving credit to the administration at Columbia University that despite that, they moved ahead with this, campus in Tel Aviv?
9: Well, I think let's do go ahead and give them credit, because I believe in our Jewish tradition of teshuvah. And while many of us like to look back and talk about the hate on campus, and it was real, I do believe that they have the opportunity to repent, to make a better situation for the future. There's a new president who started recently, and I do hope to meet her at some point in the future and help to advocate for the potential of what can be a great relationship. I look forward to hearing about how the new global center will roll out. I know that Dan Senor had Nadav Ayal on recently, and I can't tell you how many people said, did you hear? He was at the Columbia Global Center.
8: That's a different podcast. Right now, Valerie Gerstein is with us on Khan Public.
9: Yes. Proudly.
8: Radio in Israel. Okay.
9: Proudly. Word spreads. Mm-hmm. And so I think it is very important to say that right now, Columbia is working on Teshuvah, is opening this center, is going to bring thought leaders together. And the stories that I've heard from Israeli MBA students at Columbia is that for the most part, students from around the world can't wait to spend time with them, can't wait to be in their cohort and work groups, and have a piece of this innovation that comes out of Israel. So I am very excited to look ahead and see how many more students will enroll in the dual degree program with Columbia and Tel Aviv University. I know from the dean of the School of General Studies, Dean Lisa Rosenmetsch at Columbia, that they had an increase of 57% applications to the dual degree program. So it's very exciting to hear that more and more Israelis and Jews from around the world, and non-Jews, by the way, want to be a part of the innovation that's happening here.
8: So first of all, the campus in Tel Aviv, but also back in New York, the environment is better. It's not as difficult as it was before. As you said, even before, October 7th, 2023, but certainly right afterward, the encampments at Columbia and so many other universities, the atmosphere is easier, less toxic, to use that term, for people who are pro-Israel and Jewish and the like?
9: I'm not on campus on a regular basis.
8: Not right now, but from what you hear.
9: I was back recently and set up some meetings to reconnect with people who I got to know during my journey, and to remind them that I'm here to help continue to work towards a positive solution. And part of why we didn't talk about it yet, but I chose to join some other Columbia students in a lawsuit to hold Columbia accountable for its anti-Semitism. And so I would strongly like to believe that many of the safeguards that we put in place through the legal system are going to make sure that it is a much more welcoming place. So there are some specifics there, but from what I hear, my daughter is a rising sophomore at the University of Michigan, and some of her classmates chose to go to Columbia and Barnard. And what I'm hearing from them is that they're having a great time. Mm-hmm. So I know there are a lot of Jews on campus, there are a lot of Israelis on campus, and I think the community is remarkable there, and I'm hopeful for the future.
8: Just tell us a bit more about the lawsuit. What was that was about and where it stands?
9: Sure. So we settled the lawsuit, and it was a Title VI civil rights lawsuit holding them accountable. And some of the huge successes that we have is that they will recognize the IHRA definition of anti-Semitism. Correct. And it's extremely important at a time when Mayor Mamdani took that away from New York City. So within the bubble of Columbia University, IHRA is considered in the Title VI cases. Now, that's another huge win, is that we will now have a Title VI officer on campus, similar to how campuses have had Title IX sexual assault officers to review cases.
8: That's a lot of legalese, but I want to ask you about a specific point which has been raised in a lot of our interviews that we've been doing, which have related to anti-Semitism around the world and other countries as well. The issue of the connection between the state of Israel and anti-Semitism. There are people such as Mayor Mamdani who tried to make that divide. No. I look out for the Jews of my city. If that's true or not, I don't know. It's the state of Israel with which I have a problem. Is it something which, you know, people can't get away with as much anymore at Columbia, at such, you know, places as that?
9: Well, unfortunately, he's saying a lot of things about New York City that many of us are very upset with.
8: But on this specific point,
9: I can say I'm helping to look out for the Jews of Columbia University, mm-hmm. and the university agreed to those terms.
8: Okay, very good. So as you leave finish your trip here, leave Israel, tell us about just to wrap this conversation up, where you stand right now, your thoughts, your memories from this visit, and where, in fact, you go from here.
9: Well, I have really loved connecting with many of the Jewish communal leaders here. I have spent time with the remarkable leadership of Tel Aviv University from their various programs. There's an international school. I met with the head of Hillel Israel, and thinking about my daughter already on a campus, and my other daughter going to a campus soon, and knowing about the network of Hillel, seeing about vibrant Jewish life, and really reflecting on so many of my friends' kids who are in the Army now or going to the Army soon, and seeing that I've raised my daughters alongside them. I'm just so proud of the Israeli spirit, their will to live, to be on the beach, to be then back on the battlefield, and to then see soldiers holding flowers at the train station going home. It's there's so many touch points, so many moments of memory, and the food has been remarkable, and the shuk has been remarkable, and I just love it here and can't wait to come back over and over again. Mm-hmm. And tell my stories while I'm back in New York of my wonderful month here.
8: Please do. Thanks for coming, and thanks for all that you do. Valerie Gerstein, we should point out, there was a break between her undergrad and becoming a master's graduate at Columbia University. She is the mom of teenage daughters. Valerie, thank you for the advocacy and all the work that you do. Thanks so much.
9: Thank you so much.
1: Valerie Gerstein. Taking a midway look at the headlines this evening, Khan reports that the White House has expressed concern over the settler violence against Palestinians and is seeking clarifications. The IDF is bolstering forces to deal with settler violence against Palestinians, particularly in the Khorsa village. The IDF confirms a strike on a Hamas commander of a terror cell in Gaza. The Board of Peace director denies a financial agreement with Hamas. Ultra-Orthodox from the Radical Jerusalem faction blocked parts of Road 4 in a protest against the arrest of a draft dodger. The highway has since reopened. The Supreme Court is hearing a Likud appeal against a district court decision barring sitting MKs from running for district seats in the party primary. Israel's police commissioner says he is dedicating all needed resources in the search for an Israeli mother and daughter missing in Vienna. The weather outlook cooler tomorrow, but still extremely hot. A return to seasonal temperatures on Friday. At the Givat Shaul Cemetery in Jerusalem, the funeral was held this afternoon for lone soldier and Golani fighter William Shaken, age 25, who died by suicide in New York earlier this week. Shaken had returned to the United States following his military service, and family members say he was struggling with post-trauma as a result of his service during the war. His family brought his body to Israel for burial this week and asked that he be interred in the military cemetery on Mount Herzl. It was decided to bury him at Givat Shaul in a funeral with military elements. Since the start of the Iron Swords War, the Defense Ministry Rehabilitation Branch has received 43,000 requests for recognition from injured. This emerged during a special session during the Knesset recess held by the Knesset Labor and Welfare Committee. Eyal Eshel, father of IDF border observer Ronnie Eshel, who fell in the Nahal Oz base in the October 7th attack, says that every day the family learns new details about what happened on that day. He told Khan that on October 7th, there were terrorists walking around who were shouting to each other in Farsi, Persian. So here, this too we learned from testimony based on people who were there. Eshel told Khan he does not get any information from the IDF, but gathers it himself. He also said he is considering entering politics and has been speaking with various elements, but has not made any concrete decision. Nearly 78 years after he was killed while trying to escape a British internment detention camp in Cyprus and to make his way to the newly established state of Israel, clandestine immigrant Shlomo Chaimson's body has been identified and found, according to the IDF. He was killed by guards at the detention camp in Cyprus during the escape attempt in September 1948. He was initially buried in a Jewish cemetery in Cyprus. In 1970, the bodies of 163 individuals, 120 of whom were identified, were exhumed and brought to Israel for burial at a special section of a Haifa cemetery. The IDF Missing Persons Branch and the Military Rabbinate, along with the Defense Ministry and Cypriot associations, have now determined that Chaimson is buried in the Haifa cemetery. His family, which is located in Brazil, has been informed that his burial place has been located. The Graduates Exhibition of the Faculty of Design at HIT, the Holon Institute of Technology, showcases the final projects of the upcoming generation of design talents. The projects touch on all aspects of our lives: health, technology, accessibility, quality of life, and sustainability. The exhibition runs through August 19th. We heard more from Adi Khitri, head of the Department of Industrial Design at HIT. We are speaking with Adi Khitri, head of the Department of Industrial Design at HIT, the Holon Institute of Technology, and we are talking about the Graduates Exhibition, which is always an exciting and interesting time seeing these projects come to fruition. So thank you for joining us, and tell us a bit about this year's exhibition and some of the highlights from it.
10: Okay, hi. Nice to be here. Well, this year, exhibition is the sum up of 4 years of studies of students in our department. As all of Israel suffered those last 4 years from irregularity, let's say, and instability, I guess the studies of those students and what they suffered along those long 4 years with their reserves and et cetera was quite challenging for them and for us as the

0: an approach and solutions, quite innovative solutions, and a very interesting way of point about the future and how students or graduates about the age of 25 to 30, how they look at the world and their future.
1: So can you tell us just a bit about some of these projects that are that, you know, are the result of their work?
0: Of course, we have variety of subjects. I mean, we go through from drones and automatic vehicles and robotic vehicles to domestic furniture and through textile goods like bags. We have some cultural interpretations of immigration. We have inclusive design or design for disabilities, like a really interesting project of a student named Shachar Tzadikov, and who actually invented or developed a solution for people with no legs or without a leg, and that they can ride mountain bikes with the special prosthesis. We have solutions for animals in a way. We have things for rehabilitation of elders or after accidents. We have safety products like a special buoy for open sea swimmers. We have as you can see, I mean,
1: it's
0: many,
1: really
0: many
1: the
0: things. Exactly.
1: You mentioned that this is a culmination of 4 years of studies. At what point do they start to actually work on these final projects? Kind of what's the culminative process in choosing the, you know, the area that they're going to focus on?
0: Of course. Well, they start actually by the end of their third year. They're asked to bring up some ideas and to present them to a team of professors or lecturers in our department. We choose one of the best that we believe that has the most potential to succeed. And then they start with half a year or one semester that they just research and discover and try to specify their own project or product. And with that, they actually start to design. And it's quite remarkable that only within 3 months, they come up with those solutions. Beautiful, beautiful items.
1: You mentioned that this also reflects the vision or the outlook towards the future of these young designers. So what does that reflect? What are the issues that concern them?
0: Well, one of the most interesting projects is about how can we save the bees in the world. So sustainability and the environment is quite a subject for them. They ask themselves the way that the AI and the smart AI, artificial intelligent tools, will help designers within their methods of work. And you can see some of the projects that actually focus on this kind of new methodology, and they try to figure the way inside this kind of new territory to us and to them as well. I think society is an issue as well. They ask themselves who we are inside the society, inside the cultural context. We are, who am I as a young immigrant or a local? How are my regional costumes still reflect within the local culture or communities? They ask themselves, they're involved. You see that they're really involved, and they see the world. I mean, they don't live in a bubble of design as a way of only of an expression, but all

0: was a way to help the world. They understand the power that they have within their arms to do that and to take control of it.
1: So when and where is all of this happening, and how can one come see it?
0: Okay, so it happens in the campus of the college. It's in Hulon and Hoffine Street. And it's our industrial design exhibition is in the industrial design workshop, which is nice open space venue where you can see all of the works. And next to us, we actually have two more really interesting departments of graduate students with interior design and visual communication. And another small but very interesting exhibition of the master degree that we have in our faculty of integrated design.
1: So lots to see. Thank you.
0: You're more than welcome, and everybody, it's air-conditioned.
1: Thank you so much for speaking with us.
0: My pleasure.
1: Adi Khetri, head of the Department of Industrial Design at HIT, the Holon Institute of Technology, on the Graduates Exhibition through August 19th. A rare total solar eclipse across Greenland Island and Spain is concluding. It peaked earlier. It was visible across the Iberian Peninsula, as well as parts of northern Russia, Greenland, Iceland, and northern central Spain. And here in Israel, the Perseids meteor shower is peaking this evening. Before the weather and return headlines, here's Rita with Etniks. Agadat HaShemesh VeHayireach, Legend of

And the weather outlook, cooler tomorrow, mostly in the hills and inland, but still extremely hot for the time of year. Friday's temperatures easing off with a return to seasonal temperatures. The temperatures forecast for tonight and tomorrow, Jerusalem 23 to 32, Tel Aviv 24 to 32, Haifa 24 to 31, Sfat 22 to 32, Tiberias 24 to 36, Beersheba 24 to 35, and in Eilat from 31 degrees tonight, going up to 42 degrees Celsius tomorrow. Taking another look at the news headlines, the White House is concerned by security forces of Israel failure to more briskly address the settler violence against Palestinians in Khorsa. The IDF is bolstering forces in the sector. The IDF confirms a strike on a Hamas terror cell commander in Gaza. The Board of Peace director denies any financial agreement with Hamas. Ultra-Orthodox from the radical Jerusalem faction demonstrated by Bnei Brak earlier this evening against the arrest of a draft dodger, Road 4 has reopened. The Supreme Court is hearing a Likud appeal against a district court decision barring sitting MKs from running for district seats in the party primary. Israel's police commissioner says he is dedicating all needed resources in the search for an Israeli mother and daughter missing in Vienna. The weather outlook cooler tomorrow, but still extremely hot. A return to seasonal temperatures on Friday. That's the news. 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Together with sound engineer Gabriel Cohen, this is Nomi Segal wishing you good evening and shalom from Jerusalem.

0: Ain't nobody got nothing to do with it.
1: If I do,
0: you know it too. You know
1: same
0: it.
1: Same time. Same time.
0: If one day we have ham and bacon,
1: yeah, baby.
0: And the next day ain't nothing shaking,
1: then it's all right. I'm shaking.

0: lay down with you all day Monday.
1: Make love all day Monday.
0: Yeah. Ain't nobody's business.
1: Ain't nobody got nothing to do with it.
0: If I do.
1: You said it.
0: Don't look at the nosy neighbors. They peeping every time I come in here.
1: They ain't got nothing to do with it.
0: Same time.

0: You can just call him better than me.
1: Lord, Lord.
0: I think he hear you. Go
1: ahead.
0: Ain't
1: nobody's business what I knew.
0: Just what I do. Don't touch me like that. I can't stand it. If I attend church all day Sunday,
1: baby, the truth will I want.
0: And come home

you so much. Yours truly, my guitar, Lucille. My name, B.B. King. Thank you. Thank you.